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1: 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NBA, the trade sending Kawhi Leonard from the Clippers to Toronto is official. ESPN's Shams Charania.
2: The Raptors have been ready. Kawhi Leonard has been ready. The league has been ready as well to sign off on this trade. It really just took the Clippers on Monday to sign off on this trade after 13 days since their punishment was given by the NBA. A massive one, right? 5 first-round picks docked. $30 million fine, their owner Steve Ballmer being suspended. So they've used the last couple weeks to absorb the punishment, work through their internal logistics. And remember, back on June 30th, the sides agreed to the deal that we see on screen right there. Brandon Ingram, Grady Dick, 2 unprotected first-round picks, an unprotected first-round pick swap, 2 second-round picks going to the Clippers. But this trade was on pause because of the NBA's investigation. But the rulings are in, the green lights are in, and Steve Ballmer accepting his punishment and moving forward here, complying with the NBA's ruling, played a big part in the Clippers being allowed now to move forward.
1: And Kawhi Leonard waiving his trade kicker worth about $7.5 million to help facilitate the trade to Toronto. That bonus would have pushed the Raptors above the first apron. As for the Raptors in the Eastern Conference this coming season, earlier on NBA Today, our Mark J. Spears.
3: I saw the Toronto Raptors when they lost to the Cleveland Cavaliers, and but they took them 7 games. You know, this is certainly was a team on the rise without Kawhi. You know, with Scottie Barnes, R.J. Barrett, a lot of young talent. And then now he goes to Kawhi, gets to go back to the 6, teach him how to win. And are they the favorites in the East? No. Are they scary in the East? Yes, I definitely think they are.
1: Kawhi Leonard now going to Toronto from the Clippers. Hockey, Montreal coach Martin St-Louis gets a multi-year extension. The Hall of Fame player was hired as coach on an interim basis in 2022. First ever NHL role. His other experience being at the youth level. Had the interim tagged at the end of that season and has now guided the Canadiens to consecutive playoff berths, advancing to the Eastern Conference Final last season. Back to baseball, White Sox Guardians battling for the division, Chicago battling against recent struggles. Monday, White Sox center fielder Tristan Peters was simply battling, started with a 1-2 count.
4: The 18th pitch of the at-bat. Outside ball 4, and the White Sox dugout erupts.
5: So frustrating.
4: An 18-pitch walk, and that'll be the end of the line for Gavin Williams.
1: 18-pitch walk, longest plate appearance in Major League Baseball in 6 years. As you heard, after that walk, Gavin Williams, pulled from the game, throwing a season-high 113 pitches, the final 18 to Peters, the most to a player in baseball since Cardinals catcher Matt Wieters faced 19 in 2020. Chicago, after that at-bat, would go on to score 6 runs. Peters saying after the game, quote, "Felt like I was up there for an hour. I was exhausted."
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6: 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Are you not entertained?
0: Number 5.
1: Padres holding the 3rd wild card spot of the National League, maintaining their lead on Arizona, courtesy of their night in Denver. 97.3 The Fan.
7: And Tatis hits it in the air to deep center field. Carrick is going back at the wall. Look it up. Gonna go deep into the forest at Coors. A long home run to center for Fernando Tatis Jr. A 2-run shot in the 2nd inning to extend the Padre lead to 5-1.
0: Number 4.
1: In Queens, the Orioles rally in the 8th. WBAL.
8: Henderson strokes this. Right center field and deep. That's way back there. And that's gone. A Henderson homer. And Baltimore takes the lead in the 8th. 2-1 Orioles.
0: Number 3.
1: Cubs move atop the National League wildcard standings, thanks in part to a 4-hit night from PCA. Cubs Radio Network.
9: Fly ball to right field. It's deep. Back goes Acuna. Near the wall. That ball is gone. Pedro Armstrong with a 2-run homer. Listen to this crowd.
0: Number 2.
1: Yankees officially clinching a postseason berth, with Aaron Judge contributing his first homer since Memorial Day weekend. Yes Network.
10: Driven deep to left field. There it goes! See ya!
1: week one of the NFL wraps up in Kansas City with the Chiefs running wild over the Broncos. 96.5 The Fan.
5: They go big again. Izudu's in the block. The Chiefs hand it off. Walker trying to get to the outside. Does so at the 45 midfield. 45 of the Broncos. 40, 30, 25. And in. Stays in bounds. 10, 5. Touchdown. Kansas City on fourth down and one. It's a home run. 60-yard run by Ken Walker the third.
1: Walker running for 173 yards. He scored two touchdowns in his Chiefs debut, including that 60-yard touchdown scamper.
10: Yeah, we ran the play a few times, and I knew they was going to crash in. So when it crashed in, I just bounced it out. It was just one-on-one with the corner, and, you know, I ran him, and, you know, it was out, off to the races from there.
1: Super Bowl MVP signed a three-year, $43 million deal in free agency. And he ran in week one, carried 23 times to finish with the most rushing yards by a Chiefs player since Jamal Charles ran for 226 against the Colts in 2012, the year before Andy Reid became the head coach in Kansas City. Well, you can't win if you can't tackle. That's next. SportsCenter All Night continues. It's ESPN Radio.
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6: He's around. 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
7: FSU at Alabama Saturday. We'll see it on ABC. The change in leadership coming as the Seminoles face some key decisions about that football program. Earlier on Unsportsmanlike, SportsCenter All Night Superfan, Evan Cohen.
8: Since Bobby Bowden walked away, the reality is, if Jameis Winston did not go to school at FSU, they have been an utter dumpster fire. So do you hire Deion? Obviously an alum. Deion's been a good coach. He has not been like a great coach outside of when he had Shador and Travis Hunter. But what he could do is raise insane amounts of money.
7: Meanwhile, the head of the program, Senior Associate Athletics Director Bruce Warwick, appointed as interim AD while Florida State conducts a national search. Big game this weekend in Oxford, number 8 Ole Miss hosting 7th-ranked LSU. Lane Kiffin returning to the school he left last season. Current Rebels coach Pete Golding.
9: We're going to prepare the right way this week and get locked in and get focused. A lot going on. You got Ella Langley. You got game day. You got so much other stuff. But to me, it's like high school homecoming for these dudes. Like, if you focus on the wrong right, that homecoming dance ain't very fun after you get your butt beat on a Friday night. So we got to make sure we're doing everything right throughout the week to get the outcome that we want.
7: And it is a homecoming of sorts for Lane Kiffin, but he says the pressure isn't on his team.
10: I told the players today, man, like, you don't have anything to worry about as far as, like, attention on you all week and everything. There's just going to be so much attention, hatred, everything on me. I said, you just get to go play. And I said, really, the pressure's on them. They're the team that, you know, we won 7 games last year. They won 13. They returned, you know, 2 Heisman candidates. How often does that ever happen in the same backfield? I mean, we had it one time with Matt Leinart and Reggie Bush, and second longest winning streak in the country. So you guys just get to go play, and the pressure's not on you.
7: So things were set up pretty good for success at Ole Miss. So that's why they have the pressure this weekend, at least in the eyes of Lane Kiffin. Earlier on ESPN Radio, our Amber Wilson and Ian Fitzsimmons.
11: You left those Heisman Trophy candidates, right? You left all of that, what you just said. This team had 7 wins. They had 13. They were 18 seconds away from playing for a natty when you said, no, I can't win a national championship at Ole Miss. Lane, I love you, man. Damn, you give us so much stuff.
12: He left because he felt like you couldn't win a national championship there. And then in that soundbite, he is quite literally saying that they have the pressure, essentially, because they should win the national championship because they have two Heisman contenders on that team. And then also referencing Matt Leinart and Reggie Bush, who did win the national championship.
11: Amber, it's not just that. Like his predecessor at LSU, Brian Kelly, left Notre Dame because he didn't think that he could play for a national championship at Notre Dame because of the academic standards. He goes to LSU, fails miserably. You know where Notre Dame was a year after Brian Kelly left? Playing for a national damn championship.
12: Yeah.
11: When you're chasing it, it means you're chasing. Go find it. Go get it. Hey, Lane, I'm sorry. You had it at Ole Miss.
12: Remarkable.
11: 18 seconds away.
12: I know. There's no reason he couldn't have won a national championship, frankly, at Ole Miss. I think that's what we've learned here. But now it's funny that he's flipping it, and he's like, all the pressure is on them because they were such
11: Jeanette
12: a great
11: Chambliss,
12: team.
11: Lacy,
12: such a great team. I had such
11: players.
12: A great program. I had to leave it.
11: Lane,
12: it'll
11: I love
12: be fireworks,
11: you.
12: Man. That's not going to be the only soundbite that we get leading up to this weekend.
7: As for the game, what would winning against LSU mean for Ole Miss? ESPN's Pete Thamel.
13: If Ole Miss wins this game, it's eternal. It's a little bit like UNC ending Coach K's career, right? The stakes aren't going to be as high in the game. I want to be clear about that because it's not going to be in the NCAA tournament. But I do think that there is something that would last forever. There would be T-shirts and bar signs and pictures. Like if some random backup nickel picks up a fumble on a kickoff and runs it in, that guy won't pay for a drink in the state of Mississippi for the rest of his life. You know what I mean? I think it's that type of just intense focus is going to be on this game.
7: And we will see it. It's going to be on ESPN this Saturday. It's a top 10 matchup. Number 8 Ole Miss, number 7 LSU. Lane Kiffin making his return to Oxford. Monday Night Football, not as close as we expected. That's next. SportsCenter All Night continues at ESPN Radio.
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24: A relatively quiet stretch of weather, just a little cool. I'm Ed McIntosh from Q2. Typically, we'd be in the upper 70s for a high this time of the year. We'll fall a few degrees shy of that in the mid to lower 70s today, but with sunshine and a light variable breeze, it's shaping up to be a pleasant afternoon. With the highs in the low 70s tomorrow, upper 70s Thursday. 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
7: Chiefs with a 31-10 win over the Broncos, 96.5 The Fan in Kansas City. As the Chiefs pull away, game was tied at 7 at one point. Chiefs go on to the 31-10 win. They do it with a strong ground game. 220 yards rushing, 173 of them from Kenneth Walker III. He carried the ball 23 times, 173 yards, and a touchdown. Also caught a touchdown pass from Patrick Mahomes, who threw two of them. Mahomes also running seven times for 23 yards and a touchdown for his coach, Andy Reid.
26: It was great to get Patrick back in the mix there, and knock a little rust off. He didn't have a chance to play and see things coming at him quite that fast. So, but I was proud of him and how he handled it. And then he ran the ball a couple different times, and your hat goes off to the guy. He's phenomenal. Once you put him in the game, he's going to play, and you better be confident in that. And if it meant running, the only thing I'd ask is that you get down, and he did that for the most part. Yeah. He kept saying he wanted to get that one hit and he would be right back in the flow. I'm not sure I agreed with that part, but kind of how it worked.
7: Andy Reid with his 18th career season-opening win, tying Bill Belichick for the most by any head coach to debut in the Super Bowl era. Reid and the Chiefs, 31-10 win. Patrick Mahomes coming back 9 months after his ACL tear. Travis Kelce, he caught 3 passes for 71 yards. 13,073 career receiving yards. Passes Jason Witten for second most by a tight end in NFL history.
27: You wanted to relish game days. What was this one like for you?
28: It was rocking, and we got it rocking, man. It was fun to see K-9 out here running around, really, creating that momentum for us, and old Pat Mahomes slinging it around. It was a fun night.
27: After tonight, you are now the tight end with the second most receiving yards in NFL history. What does it mean to you?
28: It's a good feeling to get this win. All the other stuff is hoopla for me right now. I'm just focused on getting wins and trying to get that ball in that end zone.
27: You mentioned Patrick Mahomes. You were there for a lot of the rehab. How special was it to see him back out on this field tonight?
28: Just proud of my guy to be here, man. He set a goal in mind to get here by week one, and he was out here, and he led us to victory. It was awesome to see him out here.
7: Travis Kelce had a 59-yard reception, third longest reception of his career, and his longest since 2021. Chiefs go on to the 31-10 win over the Broncos. ESPN analyst Jason McCourty.
2: He showed me belief. I think just the fact that he showed up and he's out there on the football field, we've heard Travis Kelce talk about it. The amount of work that he's put in to be ready for week one. He was out there. Did they throw the ball deep down the field today? No. But I think the fact that he was able to scramble for that touchdown and multiple times tonight where he saw opportunities, he used his legs. And that was something we were unsure about what he was going to do coming off of that knee surgery. I think it was very impressive the way he controlled the game. One mistake, really, and he got hit. What? He fell down on one sack, and they got him another time late in the game. So very impressive with the way he performed and just the belief in himself and the guys around him.
3: Well, and the game plan was clear. Let's run the rock and let number nine do his thing. Were you surprised by that, by the amount of times that he was running the rock?
2: I wasn't surprised in the sense of, we just talked about Patrick Mahomes coming off of a knee surgery. They had him under center, turning around, and just handing the ball off to Kenneth Walker. That takes so much off of Mahomes' plate.
3: Makes sense.
2: I think what Kenneth Walker was able to do early on in the game, they gave him the ball, I think it was six times on the first drive, and him making guys miss. I think for Eric Bieniemy and Andy Reid, when you see that, why not? Keep on feeding the beast. So I think as I watched this game, Scott, I just left a Pee Wee football game on Sunday to come out here to Kansas City. We have better tackling in our game this weekend than what the Broncos showed tonight. So when you have that, you got to run the ball.
3: This is a good football team. Tonight, they couldn't get anyone on the ground. What do you make of that?
2: Some of it preseason. We look at the three games, and most of the times we don't see starters playing. And in the NFL, throughout training camp, you don't tackle. There aren't live drills, get guys on the ground, because it's about trying to make it to the season and not getting guys injured. So a lot of times, week one, Scott, we look back and the missed tackles number is extremely high. They had so many, 11 missed tackles alone on Kenneth Walker and 19 for the game.
3: You got to tackle people. I don't get why that's not practiced.
2: You have to. And you're trying to avoid injury, so I get it as guys get older, but there's something about it. It's not like riding a bike where you just jump on, start pedaling, and you're cruising down the street. You got to get used to mentally and physically being able to get a guy on the ground. And did you see Kenneth Walker? You saw how he was built, like a little bowling ball. Trying to get him down on the ground, you have to go in there and you have to focus on wrapping up, and they didn't do that tonight.
7: And as a result, Chiefs run away with this one, 220 yards rushing, third most in a game under Andy Reid since 2013. Chiefs 31-10 on Monday Night Football to wrap up week one. Monday Night Football week two, Rams and Giants from SoFi.
4: Giants are 1-0, so, you know, we're obviously going to the Super Bowl. I've already predicted it, like I did before the game. Rams had a little shock in Australia.
5: I kind of see the Rams kind of like this Broncos team. They have a lot of pride. They'll answer the bell just like the Broncos will. They'll respond. Rams got embarrassed by the Niners. Broncos getting embarrassed tonight by the Chiefs. I see both teams responding the right way.
7: Rams hosting the Giants to close out week two. It's on ABC and ESPN. And yes, the Manning cast on ESPN2 right now. SportsCenter all night.
6: The Minnesota Vikings have made a quarterback decision that surprised nobody. They have named Kyler Murray as their new starting quarterback.
8: He was their top choice in free agency. They were his top choice.
9: And if he plays very, very well, he's going to be looking for a massive payday.
7: He was named the starter, but week one didn't go well, although the Vikings rallied to beat the Packers. Kyler Murray leaving in the first quarter in concussion protocol. ESPN's Dan Graziano.
10: Kyler Murray will be in the concussion protocol, which means he has to clear every single step in order without showing concussion symptoms before they clear him to play. Now, head coach Kevin O'Connell said he was in meetings and film review sessions today. So that's an encouraging sign because that's one of the steps. They have to be able to be able to watch film and sit in meetings and not have concussion symptoms return. So he could be cleared in time for Sunday, but everybody moves through this concussion protocol differently. We won't know until later in the week.
7: And then we saw Wentz come in and lead the Vikings on the comeback to the win over the Packers, who had the lead and had a field goal to extend the lead, but took those points off the board for a chance to go for a fourth and one. ESPN analyst Dominique Foxworth and Rex Ryan.
11: It wasn't a first down. Like, I certainly understand to take the points off the board had it given you a first down. But you're not even close. You are a full yard away, and you're up 8 points against a backup quarterback. You keep the points on the board. This is a horrendous mistake. I love this guy as a coach. I think he's an outstanding coach. But this is a horrible decision. Absolutely horrible decision.
12: And this isn't exactly Josh Allen or Jalen Hurts here sneaking. You see how, I mean, Love tries to thrust forward with his lower body. He has to rotate. And when his back's to the line of scrimmage now, that's when it's easy to stop his
11: forward progress. This is almost 2 yards.
13: I don't hate the decision personally. I feel like you're 1 yard away, and you said you're not even close. It's kind of close. 1 yard is pretty close. You go for it there in part because they don't trust the defense. And you know what? If you fail, you're giving the ball back to that same backup quarterback that you said that you don't fear.
14: Well, let's expand on the point that you're making there. You think that this also demonstrates a lack of faith by Matt LaFleur in his own defense to close out the game.
12: Even against 100%. Carson Wentz.
13: 100%. Well, that's the same quarterback, so he doesn't have faith in the defense. That's why you go for it right there. He wants to get the touchdown to make the lead bigger. But you keep saying, like, it's okay to take the 3 points to give it to Carson Wentz. It's fine. That's the same reason why it's okay to go for it right there, because you're giving it to Carson Wentz on a 20-yard line. Like, it's the same situation. If you believe in your defense, you could argue that you have the faith to go for it right there.
12: And you say this defense has not won since Micah Parsons left the lineup, right?
14: The football team has not won, right?
12: That's something that has to be remedied, because you don't want to, I mean... Mm. This defense got to have some pride to where this whole team is like, they're wearing about one player playing for us. I mean, Micah's a great player. They got to get this next win.
11: Yeah, but I mean, being up 8 in that situation, it felt like game, set, match. And now, all of a sudden, you don't get the first down. Momentum is a crazy thing. And it totally
12: it fell apart, Rex.
11: 22 unanswered points in the fourth quarter. It wasn't your, Nick, to your point. Look, Minnesota was doing nothing offensively until it mattered the most.
7: Speaking of scoring points, that's what the Bears did. They dropped 59 on Carolina. Chicago wants to be the highest scoring offense in the league. ESPN analyst Herm Edwards, 59 points. Sustainable?
15: Not 59 points a game, no. I mean, as much as I love football, this set defensive football back 50 years, both these defenses. Now, Chicago didn't play good defense as well. You talk 59 to 37? I mean, come on. That's like a Sandlot football game when you talk about defense. Now, offensively, everybody's excited. But when you watch these guys play, you could tell this. Preseason is, they don't get involved in the preseason anymore. This is why it looks like this. Mm. This was hard for me to watch as a defensive coach. The scoring that went on, there was 1,000 yards of offense, total offense.
7: Speaking of coaches watching tape, Browns coach Todd Monken says that Deshaun Watson still deserves to start. ESPN insider Adam Schefter.
16: They hoped that Deshaun was going to be able to start the first week at Jacksonville, play well, start the next week at Tampa, on the road again, play well, and ride him until they felt like they needed a change. But they looked so poor yesterday, everybody did, that after the game, they asked Todd Monken about it. He was noncommittal on anything or anybody. He may go back and look at the tape and say, you know what, let's go with Shador in Tampa next week. Or he may just say, let's ride it out another week. But if they were to stick with him, and I don't know if they will, I think it's fair to say the clock is running right now. And if they were to lose again, it's hard to imagine that you're going to bring Deshaun Watson back for a home opener in front of fans that have already booed him if you were 0-2. Like, I don't know if they'll stick with him this week. They may make a change. We'll see. But I can't imagine that by the time they get home, let me look at the schedule here. In the third week of the season, the Cleveland Browns play Carolina at home, then Pittsburgh at home. And so I don't know that Deshaun Watson's going to make it to there unless he starts playing considerably better.
7: Todd Monken did go back and looked at the tape.
17: It confirmed it when I looked at the tape. We got to play better around him. We got to call it better. And he's got to play better. It wasn't just our inability to function consistently as an offense was a byproduct of we coaching and playing.
7: And as for the we, is the locker room behind him?
17: I don't know. You'd have to ask every one of those guys. You said 100%. And really, to be honest, I mean, they don't have a choice. I mean, this isn't a debate. And I don't ask the players what every series, what play I'm going to call, what play we're going to call in defense. Like, their job's to play. Our job's to put the best player on the field that we think gives us a chance to win. And I love our guys.
0: But the moment we get into that in terms of who this guy should be playing, what we're doing this, what we ought to be calling, we've lost sight of the target, which is to own it and fix it and try like hell to get better.
7: Cleveland struggling in week one. Deshaun Watson under center for week two. SportsCenter all night, ESPN Radio. Back to baseball, the chase for that third wild card spot in the National League. Padres beginning the night with a three-game lead.
1: And Tatis hits it in the air to deep center field. Carrick is going back at the wall. Look it up. Gonna go deep into the forest at Coors. A long home run to center for Fernando Tatis Jr. A two-run shot in the second inning to extend the Padre lead to 5-1.
18: The pitch. Amador, a high chopper, center of the diamond. Machado has it behind the mound, gets rid of it. Throw to first is in time, and the game is over. What a play by Manny. Every bit of arm strength required, and he gets Amador to finish it.
7: And that's how it would end as the Padres pick up an eighth consecutive win. It's an 8-7 win over the Rockies. Padres with the longest active win streak in Major League Baseball. Diamondbacks keeping pace when it came down to the final at-bat.
19: Just one home run allowed so far in the Major League career of the 28-year-old right-hander. Here's a 2-1 pitch to Carroll. Swung on and drilled. High and deep towards right. Stay fair. Stay fair. It is. Game winner, Corbin Carroll. Walk-off home run. And the Diamondbacks steal it before the clock strikes midnight. 8-7, your final here in Phoenix.
7: Diamondbacks with the walk-off win. Corbin Carroll, fifth career walk-off hit. Arizona Sports, 98-7. Diamondbacks still trail the Padres, who have won eight straight for that final NL wildcard spot. Cubs, meanwhile, half game ahead of the Phillies for the top spot after their 7-3 win over the Braves. Straight ahead, what a night at the plate. SportsCenter All Night continues. It's ESPN Radio.
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11: We're midways through the trip.
12: We're all crammed in a little car.
11: And I've got to go to the little boys' room, so I asked Smalls to pull over at the next rest area. She sees a sign that says RR Station. And she believes that the RR stands for restroom. And so she pulls off the highway and she's saying, where's the rest area? They're usually right off the highway. I said, Smalls, why did you think it was a rest area? She said, the sign, it's right there. It says RR Station.
12: Rest
11: Smalls, it means railroad station, not restroom station.
13: Oh, my God. Pulling over and going to the RR station. Hey, I had a lot of water. I got to pull over to go to the RR station.
12: Don't worry, Ev. I got you.
13: That is an amazing clip. That was last week.
11: Yes, it was.
13: We are on Sportsmanlike here on ESPN.
11: What's going to happen this week?
13: Who knows? We are presented by Progressive Insurance.
11: Didn't last week you say it was the best thing for the Rams that they lose to the 49ers?
13: I think I'm right.
11: Okay.
13: I mean, I don't know how we're going to figure that out, but I think I'm
12: right. We'll figure it out if they bounce back.
11: If they don't make the playoffs, we'll know.
12: And then you'll be right.
11: Yeah, exactly.
13: That is true, but I didn't have them not making the playoffs. I just thought they needed...
11: But you didn't. But we'll see what ends up happening in week two. They better be careful with the Giants on Monday Night Football.
13: That's the other part.
11: That Monday night game is real interesting.
12: The Giants have a spark.
11: I'm just saying.
12: They're intriguing.
13: What's interesting is that the old reliable teams... And we'll get to the Chiefs here, have become old reliable again. The Chiefs are awesome. The Ravens are going to be awesome. The Bills are going to be awesome. Like, those teams are going to be awesome. But there's also, like, wait, are the Giants and Jets, like, are the Giants good? And are the Jets going to be a tough out? Some of, like, Minnesota, we wrote off.
11: They feel like they're going to be a tough out for the Green Bay Packers this week.
12: Oh, come on, man.
11: What do you mean? Carson Wentz was a tough out for you last week.
13: I would not be confident against the Jets if I'm a fan.
11: Yeah, that's what I'm saying.
13: There is something.
12: Just unload.
13: Veer off for a second.
12: Go ahead.
13: Geno Smith, quarterback of the Jets, said something interesting after the game. Basically, like, I can't believe how much time I had. And Geno Smith, in football terms, is like 100 years old now, which is really important to note because that means back with the Jets, he knows there's only one job. Don't give it to the other team. You do not have to be the star. You just have to make sure the other team doesn't get it. And with the way in which the Jets were flying around, I know.

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7: A relatively quiet stretch of weather, just a little cool. I'm Ed McIntosh from Q2. Typically, we'd be in the upper 70s for a high this time of the year. We'll fall a few degrees shy of that in the mid to lower 70s today, but with sunshine and a light variable breeze, it's shaping up to be a pleasant afternoon. With the highs in the low 70s tomorrow, upper 70s Thursday. 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

0: storyline aspect. But these are two of the 10 best teams in America, maybe even loftier than that. Sam Levitt was incredible in week one. Trinidad Chambliss just is incredible. By the way, Rich, the argument could be made the two best quarterbacks in the country are in Mississippi right now, but that's a side conversation. But this one's going to be incredible. I will say the whole Charlie Weiss Jr. piece of this all, the OC at Ole Miss that came with Lane to LSU but stayed at Ole Miss to coach through the playoffs, that dude's going to be a head coach in very short order. In fact, if that Florida State job opens up, I don't know who's going to be running the ship down there because they just fired the AD. That's who I'd call. But we're not a search firm, at least not yet. So back up on the main road, there's so many football pieces here. There's so many things that you think you know about LSU after week one. But week one lies to us all the time. And so, you know, people's minds remember LSU blowout, Ole Miss taken to the wire in week one, 38 hung on that Ole Miss secondary. Boy, imagine what LSU is going to do. I guess if it's a rinse repeat of week one, then yeah. But hey, if week one to week two was rinse repeat, would we have seen Michigan beat Oklahoma? Would we have seen a lot of things? Now, Oregon, to their credit, they were rinse repeat week one to week two. But there's still a lot of craziness and unpredictability here. The football piece is great. The theater is just like the cherry on top for me.
1: So are you concerned about Oregon?
0: Yes, I am. Yes, I'm concerned because... So we're fresh off a season where we saw the failure to launch mode with several top 10 teams, the Clemson thing, the LSU thing, the Penn State thing. So, you know, the new narrative in college football is who's this year's Penn State? And Oregon just happens to be the first prime candidate to be this year's Penn State. It's like you got the stack of wood here, but it won't light because the wood's wet. Whatever, choose your metaphor. I don't think it's too late for them to pull the nose up. But you know what they reek of? They reek of a team that won it all the year before, and they've come in complacent, little lethargic, taking things for granted. The difference, Rich, is they didn't win anything last year. They got blown out by Indiana the year before. They got blown out by Ohio State. So they've got all the trappings of complacency without the prize to show for it in the rearview mirror. I don't know. It's like watching a bunch of ingredients that should make a good meal, but no one's making the meal. They were very, very unprepared. I'd say in the past 2 weeks, I know that staff very well, man. I've been in that building. I've sat in team meetings. I've sat in staff meetings. Like, I know how militaristic they are about this, which makes it mind-boggling when you see the outcome here. But, dude, their first five drives against Boise 2 weeks ago, 7 offensive points. Their first five drives this past weekend, 0 offensive points. They got dominated. That you change one or two things about the beginning of that game, and it's 24-0 Oklahoma State. That's one where Oregon's lucky to be in that thing. Mm. So they got USC coming up on the road in a couple of weeks, and that'll define a lot of things because if they go down 2 losses already and you know they've still got several big-time Big Ten hurdles, I don't feel great about it. Remember, this is a team replacing both coordinators, but that roster is a ready-made winner on paper. We don't play the game on paper, though. That's a big problem sometimes. We do not play this thing on paper.
1: They play them inside television sets, as Kenny Mayne once said famously. Before I let you go, what is your take from Michigan, Oklahoma? What is your takeaway?
0: I was so disappointed, only because I bought into John Mateer. I bought in hook, line, and sinker. You know, I even put like 10 or 20 bucks on a Mateer Heisman ticket,
1: okay,
0: mainly because I thought it was good content. But still, I did spend 20 American dollars in this economy on a John Mateer Heisman ticket. And I don't know, like, he got hurt midway through the year last year, and so there was the whole pre-post-injury stat line. But you know, he was front squatting 500 pounds in the offseason, which is, as we all know, that's integral to a quarterback's mechanics. How much can you front squat? And people made fun of me, and they're like, "Man, he's the same John Mateer. Doesn't matter. You can't bench press a touchdown pass." And I'm like, "You'll see." And we went up there, and I saw. They didn't see. I saw. A lot of people are piling blame on like Ben Arbuckle, who's the OC at Oklahoma. Rich, I don't know what he could have schemed. Like, I don't know how you work around a guy with accuracy that poor. I will say maybe the biggest surprise is the coaching staff seemed to be as shocked at the production or lack thereof as we did. And that's a problem because normally when the public is seeing it, the coaching staff has known it for weeks or months. And the reason I say that is because if you knew he was going to struggle that bad as a passer, you wouldn't have scripted him up to throw as many passes in the first half as Underwood did the entire game. I'm sitting there mid-second quarter talking to Ian Fitzsimmons, who works for ESPN Radio, and I said, does it not seem to you like Michigan is running the offensive game plan that OU should be running? Mm-hmm. You look at Underwood's stat line running the ball this game versus Mateer's from last year's game. It's nearly identical. So I got what I expected. It's just the opposite team did what I expected them to do.
1: Yeah, I mean, I guess I should have been more fine-tuned in my question. I don't care what you thought about Oklahoma. What do you think about Michigan? My bad.
0: What a sick individual.
1: That's me.
0: All right, so I'll be real with you. This is just you and I talking. No one else is listening,
1: right?
0: That's right.
1: Everybody, earmuffs.
0: We were there Friday.
1: Yes, sir.
0: We were in the building Friday. Michigan was great to us, by the way, man. Like, I love those folks, so I appreciate them.
1: Me too.
0: I have been around a lot of places Fridays before a big game. I've been around a lot of places after they lost and they're going into a big game. So I've got a lot of, you know, historical case study for this. The vibe around Michigan was not that of a ton of confidence. Now, I have not been around Kyle Whittingham teams a whole lot. So I chalked it up to maybe this is just the way a Kyle Whittingham, you know, a building organization feels before a big game. But I couldn't help but juxtapose that to how supremely confident OU was. So when Michigan came out and just took the fight to them, that's what I don't know if I'd say shocked, because I knew Michigan was a really good defensive team, but it surprised me. But the other thing is, you talk about preparation. How many, was it six OU drives that had to start inside their own 20? Mm-hmm. Two of them started at the 1 yard line. They dominated in special teams. They forced Mateer into making a mistake that they could benefit from. They ran Underwood. They did everything you and I talked about last week, bullet point after bullet point, that they'd need to do to win the game. So huge amounts of credit. Like, I don't think anyone leaves that game saying, well, all my questions have been answered about Michigan, but they're 2-0. That's what we know. They're 2-0, whole season ahead. And that game we saw last week, that's a foundation game. I can build on that. I can stand on that. I didn't have anything to stand on after the Western Michigan game.
1: No doubt. I'm with you. Josh, always great to catch up with you. Josh Pate's College Football Show on YouTube. You at the Bussin' Guys on Friday, 2 Eastern on ESPN. And the only thing I have to say to you is, bye, Josh.
0: Bye, Coach.
1: See, that was simple. Now we can get off the Zoom. Thank you. That's Josh Pate, everybody.
2: All right, Josh.
3: See you, bud.
1: Bye, Josh. Sometimes you just got to be direct.
3: Yeah,
1: what'd you think of Michigan?
3: I don't care what you think of Oklahoma.
1: Nah, I shouldn't say that. 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When we come back, it's Overreaction Monday on a Tuesday. Cam Hayward and the comedian Joe Coy are also on the horizon.
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2: Montana News on the Northern News Network. I'm Ken Edelblue. Montana's Fish and Wildlife Commission will hold a special meeting September 24th to consider a new framework for managing predators. Commissioners will also review petitions requiring hunters and trappers to carry bear spray and requiring traps to be checked every 24 hours. The meeting follows debate over new wolf harvest quotas and an FWP finding that its statewide wolf estimate may be 50% too high. Independent U.S. Senate candidate Seth Bodner says Montana is paying a price for the Trump administration's trade war with Canada. Bodner made the comments on Charlie Sykes' To the Contrary podcast.
6: It's as shocking as it is strategically stupid. I mean, for Montana, we share the largest and longest border of any state with Canada. This is driving up input costs for farmers, for ranchers, for small businesses. It's crushing tourism here.
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2: 26-year-old Abrianne Lillian Desertly of Wolf Point has been sentenced to 11 years and 4 months in federal prison for her role in a man's beating death. Desertly pleaded guilty to voluntary manslaughter. The victim was found inside an abandoned Wolf Point house in February 2025 and died from neck compression and blunt force injuries. Two other defendants were also charged. Montana State University and Governor Greg Gianforte have celebrated the opening of Gianforte Hall in Bozeman. The governor's family foundation contributed $50 million toward the project's estimated $53 million cost. The three-story, 58,000-square-foot building will house the Gianforte School of Computing and several College of Arts and Architecture programs. The family previously donated $8 million to MSU's Computer Science Department. I'm Ken Edelblue, Northern News Network.
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0: end of the game, he is hyping up the crowd. I think more than anything, it's probably been a fight for him to want to be one of the guys, right? Yeah, like, you know you're Manning. True. You know you've made more money than anybody in NIL history in college football, but just, can I be like everybody else? And I hope this was a reminder, Matt, he's never going to be like everybody else.
1: That's true.
0: 99.9% of college football could have done this exact same thing. It wouldn't have been the same story. But when you're Arch Manning, everything is going to be a story and everything is going to be magnified. I appreciate and respect the private apology and the public apology. Now let's see what he does from here, because I think he has a chance to say, not only was it wrong, let me learn why it was wrong so I can encourage others to see it the same way.
1: And let me also say, I want to give some credit to Evan Veith, who I don't know. I don't think he's very old. I can't tell looking at him.
0: I think he's a young guy.
1: He was the one that put the video out. He was the one that said the answer is gold. He actually wrote a very good apology today and basically said something to the effect of, you know, I didn't really realize what was happening, but I kind of got caught up in the moment. That's my fault too. Again, the way the incentives are on social media, unfortunately, is if you try to be reasonable, you get shouted down,
0: yeah,
1: right? Exactly. And so people were shouting at him and saying, why would you apologize? You know what happens when you mess up? You should apologize. You know, early in my career, I was in the internet culture of 2005, 6, 7, 8, 9, 10. If you were on the internet back then, you know. People, it was a different world. People just sort of looked at things. And I said stuff over the years that I look back on and kind of cringe sometimes. And I've over the years tried to reach out to people and say, you know what? That was a mistake. So I do think while Evan and Arch made a mistake, I think it is good that they made those steps. And I think we also should be sort of willing to forgive, because there but for the grace of God goes a lot of people.
0: I agree with the grace. You know, again, I want to see what Arch does from here. But let's also remember that Holly Rowe, who's one of the nicest human beings in the world. I've met Holly Rowe. I've been a sideline reporter for ESPN. People have no idea what comes with that and how good she is at her job. And for her to face that, it's just unfair. So I love what Art said, understanding the damage. But there's a segment of the internet that he activated that he can't undo.
1: Yes.
0: And that's what these guys have to understand. When you unleash that part of the internet, women in this business, athletes who are women, face something that men will never see.
1: That's exactly right. And kudos to how Holly Rowe handled it as well. She did not have to be as forgiving as she did, and she did. It's Matt Myron here on ESPN Radio. We're going to talk some more about college football and other issues around. Plus, if you've watched this show or listened to it, you know Myron rarely gets to make segments. It's something, but he came, has come and said, I want to be able to make segments. Mm-hmm. I want to be able to pick what we do. And he started last week with your first segment. It was Let's Make a Trade, right, Myron?
0: Let's Make a Trade, yep.
1: Let's Make a Trade. It went well. People seem to like it, surprisingly to me. And so now he's going to get a second version of Let's Make a Trade. You know, everybody can put out one hit movie, but Myron, can you put out two hit movies? That's always the question.
0: Some say five in my circles. That's the speculation.
1: So will this be Godfather 2 or will it be Godfather 3?
0: We're going to have to find out.
1: But first, the wait is over and football is here and so is DraftKings. It's now live in all 50 states. 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
0: Myron, Matt and Myron.
1: Did you just try to flip that?
0: Yeah, I almost did. Matt and Myron.
1: Did you just try to make the show Myron?
0: No, I forgot. Matt and Myron.
1: Okay. It's a partnership with DraftKings. The crown is yours. 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
6: For Montana News on the Northern News Network, I'm Cody Ross. A hunter was seriously injured in a bear attack Monday morning on state-owned land south of Augusta. Montana Fish, Wildlife, and Parks says the man was archery hunting near Elk Creek in Haystack Butte when he encountered a bear and was attacked. The hunter drove himself home before being taken to Bennett's Hospital for treatment. The species of bear remains unknown as the investigation continues. Yellowstone County voters will decide November 3rd on two jail measures, a $175 million construction bond and a permanent $20 million annual public safety levy. Former Billings Mayor Bill Cole is spearheading the effort.
7: The first is authorization for the county commissioners to issuing bonds up to $175 million. And then on top of that, there's a $20 million annual mill levy that has to go toward operation of the jail and diversion programs.
6: Keeping connected, this is the Northern News Network.
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6: A 36-year-old Missoula man faces felony intimidation charges after alleged threats shut down local health clinics. Court documents state Cody Shane Johnson sent violent, abusive messages through the MyChart portal to Partnership Health Center staff on September 9th. The threats forced all locations to cancel appointments and order a temporary shelter in place. Johnson was already out on conditions from an August assault arrest. His bail is set at $50,000. Montana's Fish and Wildlife Commission will hold a special meeting September 24th to consider new predator management framework. Commissioners are slated to weigh citizen petitions that would mandate bear spray for hunters and trappers and require 24-hour trap checks. The proposals come following debate over state wolf population models. Public comment on the measures remains open through September 18th ahead of the online session. I'm Cody Ross, Northern News Network.
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0: think you can say about them, not all of their championships look the same, right? It used to be a lot of offense, and then, you know, the most recent one was a little bit more defense. Last night we saw a lot more run game. Do you think that is going to be something that they stick to, especially with a thinner wide receiver room?
1: Yeah, I think they have to, because they don't have that explosive Tyreek Hill. Yeah. They don't have the young version of Travis Kelce. So you have to kind of rely on that run game a little bit more and take pressure off of those wide receivers as well. And what that run game does, and it forces a defensive unit to do, is to, number one, hey, we got to commit more guys to the box. Mm-hmm. So now you have a defense that's going to be worried about Kenneth Walker III and the run game, or backup running backs coming into the game. And maybe it will open up other things for the wide receiver and the tight ends on the outside. But I think this has to be the process right now. Don't get happy and excited that, hey, we ran the football this week, and then next week you don't want to be consistent in doing it. You still want to protect Patrick Mahomes. The next game that they play will only be his second game back from tearing his ACL and having that surgery. So you want to make sure that you're protecting the face of the franchise, and you have his back at all costs, Harry Lyles. That's my thinking.
0: Yes, and, I mean, shoot, man, even if let's say your receiving core is weak, you have an aged Travis Kelce. The one antidote to that you do have in your control is if you can run the damn ball, that opens everything else up.
1: Well, there's another component to it, too, because we got to give Steve Spagnuolo a lot of credit defensively.
0: Mm-hmm.
1: And the job that he's able to do time and time again, we wonder why they don't pay guys in the secondary. It's because they believe in their coaching staff. They believe in the scouting department, that they're going to bring in guys. And then within those guys being brought in and being very, very young, which they have a very young secondary right now,
0: mm-hmm.
1: they believe that they're going to be coached properly, and those guys fit the scheme that they want to run defensively. So I thought that defense last night of the Kansas City Chiefs, they actually did their job. Now, I want to get to the other side of this, because the Denver Broncos are the team who won the AFC West a season ago.
0: Mm-hmm.
1: And a lot of people feel like if Bo Nix was healthy last year, they would have beat the New England Patriots and they would have made the Super Bowl. Well, here's Bo Nix, because he didn't look good, nor the Denver Broncos last night.
2: Well, when you give a good team a lot of chances, and when you give a good team short fields, long yardage situations on third down, a good team like that's going to exploit it. And we just had way too many penalties, way too many negative plays, turnovers, put our defense in bad spots. And, you know, honestly, just from a whole offense, whole team, we just didn't play very good.
1: Yeah, Harry, I didn't think offensively they found their groove throughout the entire night. What did you see from Bo Nix? And then also first-time play caller Davis Webb.
0: Yeah, it was interesting, obviously, the halftime interview, which I thought was a great question, you know, in terms of the play calling and things like that. And obviously, Sean Payton was like, hey, you know, ask me in another half of football. I thought it was a good question and a good response. The thing, HD, especially if you go back and look at the box score, the thing that just stood out to me here is Jalen Waddle with three targets. Three targets. I mean, that was, for me, one of the reasons why when I looked at this team, I'm kind of like, all right, well, like, they were already really good last year. And given what we know about Sean Payton and what he wants to accomplish offensively, I thought you added Jalen Waddle. Baby, you're in business. You know what I mean?
1: What upset me the most, though. I think about watching this unit yesterday. One of the things, and that was Jalen Waddle. You spent the first round draft pick to acquire him. He's making a ton of money. I would think you would try to feature him a little bit more than you did in the Monday Night Football game last night versus Kansas City. Now, they lined him up in different spots, and he was eye candy to catch the defense's attention. And that touchdown pass that Evan Engram caught, I know it was a lot of because of the defense had the attention on Jalen Waddle. He lined up in the backfield.
0: Mm-hmm.
1: He ran up 5 yards, hooked up. The eyes were on him. That allowed the corner out to be wide open. But I'm not giving up a first-round draft pick and paying a player that amount of money for him to be a decoy the entire game.
0: No.
1: The point of emphasis of getting him the football, I feel like, needs to be in a greater fashion in their week two matchup.
0: 100%. And, I mean, like, you've got other talented guys in that room. Troy Franklin, I mean, is another guy that's really fast. Courtland Sutton, obviously a vet now. To me, you've got enough sort of available at your disposal for it to look different than that. And still, I just could not get over the fact that I think all three of those targets came in the first half, if I'm not mistaken. I know for sure it was at least two. But it's got to look different from that. Not just from the price, but just from a talent perspective. Which, because I just looked at him as a player that would help further uplift Bo Nix? Because I know a lot of people, their biggest critique of him, I guess, is that he's not the most talented quarterback. But clearly, they have had this set up in a way where he can be serviceable, right? Like, he can get it done. He's sort of the point guard of all this. That's sort of how he was used at Oregon, right? Like, that's how Dan Lanning got the most out of him, and he ended up being drafted so high because the Bo Nix we saw at Auburn, it was like, well, this guy's going to be working at Wells Fargo in 5 years, which is clearly not the case. He's had success at the NFL level, and I think he's still going to have success at the NFL level, but I am curious from your perspective what you saw out of what Davis Webb was doing and whether or not you think it's going to be sustainable for them, especially given who their head coach is, man. Like, Sean Payton's one of the best to call a game of all time, right? Well, I mean, like what do you think about that?
1: I'll say, number one, like, they have to rush the football more effectively. You can't go into halftime with 6 rushes for 23 yards. You know, you have 2 running backs who I like very, very well, J.K. Dobbins and R.J. Harvey. You have to feed those guys and allow them to be an assistance to Bo Nix so he doesn't feel like he has to make all the plays out there from the quarterback position. We do know he's a dual-threat quarterback.
0: Mm-hmm.
1: But also, you know, certain guys like Jalen Waddle, you must get the football too. And I'm so accustomed from my playing days seeing Sean Payton with them glasses on, calling plays, even last year and years prior to that.
0: Yeah.
1: You can just tell from the way he was talking at halftime that he was itching inside to, number one, run the football.
0: Yeah.
1: Because he mentioned that, well, they're doing a better job than Kansas City Chiefs were running the football than we actually were. And then you have to, you know, when you have those players who you view as stars, you make it a point of emphasis. And then being a play caller, it's a lot about filling the game out. I love that Troy Aikman brought that up last night during the broadcast because it's so true. And then left hash, right hash, what plays to call on these hashes? You got to feel the game. What do you think that, you know, Steve Spagnuolo is about to throw at you as a defensive coordinator, which can be anything on the scale of 1 to 10. So all these things you have to think about as a play caller.
0: Mm-hmm.
1: But here's head coach of the Denver Broncos, Sean Payton, last night in the postgame presser. On himself and Davis Webb.
3: No. I mean, look, we're in the midst of a game. You know, there's certain things you're looking at. It's a little bit more difficult in the flow of the game, and so respectfully, just you know, you're getting the plays in. We had one delay and then one timeout we had to use, but we'll get better there.
1: Now, everybody's going to talk about the Denver Broncos and their offense and what they were not able to do last night. Mm. I thought their defense, which was one of the top ones in the country, or I would say in the National Football League last year, was amazing. They had 68 sacks. But what Kansas City, I thought, did a great job of, first and second down production. So you have all those, you know, pass rushers on this Kansas City Chiefs defensive line. But what good is a pass rusher if the Chiefs are in 3rd and 1, 4th and 2, 4th and 1.
0: Mm-hmm.
1: See, now you got to play big boy football. You got to defend the run. You got to take on blockers. And you don't get a chance to just be in that racer stance like you're at a track meet to come off the ball and go sack the quarterback.
0: Yeah, I thought it was interesting because even Troy Aikman had mentioned a couple of times during the broadcast, specifically with how the Chiefs were running the ball and sort of the way that they were going about it, which was like, hey, like, you know, you can't remove a guy like Pat Surtain from a game entirely, but you can play away from his strengths. And he was talking about the way that they were sort of dialing that up and trying to make that effective. And clearly it worked for them because, I mean, at no point did it really feel like Kansas City was ever out of control of this game, which I thought was honestly one of the more impressive parts of it. I mean, you hear me talk about all the time about game control. And that is the thing that really stood out as well. Because sometimes the final score doesn't tell the story of the football game. This one unmistakably told the story of the football game.
4: That's great breaking down from both of you guys. It's all well and good. But let's get to the real. Let's get to the real. Because I was led to believe that this was the Denver Broncos division.
1: Oh, no.
4: Chiefs, yeah, they had Mahomes, but this is the Broncos division. So much so where Mike Greenberg, earlier today on Get Up, he proclaimed that a certain team is back.
5: I am Mike Greenberg, professional overreactor. So I am here to tell you, after one game, I've changed my mind. The Chiefs are back, baby. The kingdom has risen. The kingdom is back. Broncos, I don't know what the hell that was. Yeah. The Chiefs are back.
6: Yeah.
5: Kenneth Walker is everything they wanted him to be. The offensive line looks a whole lot better. They'll get a little bit of explosiveness, and Patrick is back.
1: So I'm not going to overreact to one game. The Chiefs are going to be the Chiefs, and I love this run game that they have now found with Kenneth Walker III. I think this was just a bad game from the Denver Broncos. A lot of guys not playing in preseason, the poor tackling, the not attention to detail. I do believe they're going to be better, and they still have that opportunity. They play the Kansas City Chiefs one more time. So you can even up that series with them when it comes to division matters in the AFC West. So I'm not counting the Broncos out just yet. But I did love what I seen from the Kansas City Chiefs.
0: You know, I will just say this, HD. And to Greeny, some of us never got off the wagon. Some of us held our stock. Some of us have always trusted in football, Jordan. You know what I mean? Like, yep. for those of us that I'm with you. You said at the top of the show, hey, Patrick Mahomes still the best quarterback in the NFL to me. He's the best quarterback I've ever seen. I already think he is the greatest quarterback. That's another conversation for another day. Some of us never got off the wagon, baby. Chiefs Kingdom, y'all are back.
1: Well, you heard Harry Lyles. The performance of the week goes to Kenneth Walker III, who had 23 carries for 173 yards and a touchdown in his Chiefs debut. 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Bloom Energy, power America relies on. Coming up next, more fallout from Texas' win over Ohio State. And it's nothing to do with what happened during the game. After this word from Marriott. 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
12: For Montana News on the Northern News Network, I'm Cody Ross. A hunter was seriously injured in a bear attack Monday morning on state-owned land south of Augusta. Montana Fish, Wildlife, and Parks says the man was archery hunting near Elk Creek in Haystack Butte when he encountered a bear and was attacked. The hunter drove himself home before being taken to Bennett's Hospital for treatment. The species of bear remains unknown as the investigation continues. Yellowstone County voters will decide November 3rd on two jail measures, a $175 million construction bond and a permanent $20 million annual public safety levy. Former Billings Mayor Bill Cole is spearheading the effort.
13: The first is authorization for the county commissioners to issuing bonds up to $175 million. And then on top of that, there's a $20 million annual mill levy that has to go toward operation of the jail and diversion programs.
12: Keeping connected, this is the Northern News Network.
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12: A 36-year-old Missoula man faces felony intimidation charges after alleged threats shut down local health clinics. Court documents state Cody Shane Johnson sent violent, abusive messages through the MyChart portal to Partnership Health Center staff on September 9th. The threats forced all locations to cancel appointments and order a temporary shelter in place. Johnson was already out on conditions from an August assault arrest. His bail is set at $50,000. Montana's Fish and Wildlife Commission will hold a special meeting September 24th to consider new predator management framework. Commissioners are slated to weigh citizen petitions that would mandate bear spray for hunters and trappers and require 24-hour trap checks. The proposals come following debate over state wolf population models. Public comment on the measures remains open through September 18th ahead of the online session. I'm Cody Ross, Northern News Network.
9: 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This ESPN Billings Local Sports Update for this Monday, September 14th, as a presentation of Williams Plumbing. I'm Scott Fredericks. In high school football on Friday, was the Billings West Golden Bears defeating Great Falls by a score of 48-0. Now Billings sits at 3-0 for the season. Bozeman Hawks were over the Billings Senior Bronx on the road 48-7. Billings Central Rams over Frenchtown 21-17 and Laurel over Lockwood by a score of 14-13. In college football on Saturday night on the road, it was the Montana State Bobcats over Nevada by a score of 20-7. Head coach Brent Fegan.
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3: There could be some patchy smoke around through the evening hours with local wildfires. I'm Ed McIntosh from Q2. Otherwise, mostly clear, temperatures dropping down into the mid-40s by first thing tomorrow, a light variable breeze tonight and again on Wednesday. Sunshine tomorrow, temperatures a little cooler than average, around 70 for a high. 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
4: I'm deeply sorry for that. I specifically want to apologize to Holly Rowe for what she personally had to deal with because of my comments. I have a ton of respect for her, and I appreciate her showing me some grace in this moment. I need to do better and will be more thoughtful going forward. Holly Rowe said on X that she and Manning have discussed his comment and that she accepted his apology. Harry Lyles, I'm going to come to you about that.
5: Mm-hmm.
4: I think it's always sad, right? When you have a massive victory and you always want the attention to be on your football team, but that is not the case here at Texas. Arch Manning made a mistake. Mm. The AI videos out there are terrible.
5: Yep.
4: What do you have to say about it?
5: So I know my biggest issue with this HD is how quickly some people just at any cost wanted to defend Arch. And I think part of that had to do with people immediately going to the thought of, hey, like, you know, they're trying to cancel him, or like, you know, some people go into extremes with it. To me, look, we all make mistakes in life, especially when we're young, but we also all deserve a chance to learn from them. And Arch has done the right thing in apologizing. He is fortunate that Holly Rowe, you know, obviously they spoke clearly. She extended grace to him because she also understands, hey, he's a young man. You know, he can grow from this. He can learn from this. And clearly it seems like there's some sort of effort for him to try to do that. I've seen people say, oh, well, he needs better media training. This isn't about that. This isn't about media training. This is about violence against women. You don't have to have a daughter, a wife, a sister to find violence against women wrong. And it doesn't matter whether or not you think she's good or bad at her job for it to be wrong. The main thing is, fake or real, violence against women is not funny, and we should all want to emphasize that point specifically because it makes us a better and more just society. It is distasteful in humor, it is abhorrent in behavior, and it is unbecoming to defend. And if you have gripes with that, like you being anybody listening to this right now, I hope you can look inward because, again, like, it is just not something that you should joke about because it is something that happens and afflicts so many women. And HD, I would say for you and me as men that cover this sport as well, it is incumbent upon us to tell other men that this is not right.
4: No, I agree with you wholeheartedly, Harry. Like, there's nothing that I thought was funny about the video when I seen it. Quite mm-hmm. Actually, when I seen the video, I started feeling weird inside because I thought it was very insensitive.
5: Mm-hmm.
4: And I think as people in this world, we have to stop being oblivious to the obvious and stop encouraging nonsense. Everyone at times, they want to be cool and follow trends. Damn the trend. Understand what's right. Understand what's wrong and move accordingly.
5: Yep.
4: I think that's the best way we can put any of this that we're talking about right now, but I agree with you, man. With any type of violence, whether it's, you know, verbal or physical against women should not be allowed, not just in our country, but in our world.
5: Yep.
4: And we will always defend women when we have that opportunity to do so, when we have that platform. But I want to get to the football side of it. Texas did win this ball game, coming back down 20 points in the fourth quarter to win 24-23. Here is Hollywood Smothers on that game time touchdown before the go ahead extra point.
6: 12th play of the drive. Third down and goal for Texas inside the Ohio State 1 yard line. The lineup in the eye. Manning under center to take the snap. Third and goal. Handoff. Diving for the goal line. Hollywood Smothers. Touchdown, Texas. Smothers over the top. And the Longhorns are an extra point away from taking their first lead of the night.
4: That's Craig Way from Learfield with that call. Hollywood Smothers scoring that touchdown. Right after that, the field goal kicker made the extra point to put Texas up 1 point. But, man, I want to know, like, where does Texas go from here? What does this win mean for this program, in your opinion, Lyles?
5: First, I do want to say Hollywood Smothers, like, the top-tier running back name of all time. Hollywood because he's flashy. Smothers because he's going to kill that defensive line, right?
4: Every time.
5: But to me, HD, and a lot of people obviously immediately, and people love to go to with anything, right? The point of criticism, who can we blame, right? And everybody wanted to make this about Ohio State and Ryan Day not closing the door. And sure, like, they didn't do that. They left it open. But you still got to kick that thing down. And for Texas to do this in the fashion that they did, I think, to me, is going to be a real booster for their season moving forward here. I think one thing that has gone undercovered a little bit as it pertains to Texas is how much Arch Manning has evolved mentally in his game. And what I mean by that is last year he got very flustered when things did not start off well. And he has said, and Sark has said this as well, that he put a lot on himself and felt like he had to earn the leadership role from his teammates. He didn't want it just given to him because he's a Manning or because he's a quarterback. And so once he grew from that last year, even Colin Simmons said this sort of preseason, that he finally found a different version of himself. He grew into that, and that's the arch that they needed this season. At the beginning of that game, you remember those first two turnovers? I believe it was in the first five plays.
4: Yep.
5: There was that weird fumble that Relique Brown had because he landed on his teammates. Like, he probably would have been down had that not happened. And there was that cartoonish-looking interception that bounced off Cam Coleman's chest. Never seen a play like it before in my life. Sark mentioned after the game, you could tell that started to get to Arch, but he hung in there. And then, HD, do you know that they are the first team in the last 15 years of college football to win a game and their last three drives not just all be touchdowns, but all be 12 plays or more? Like, they dominated that fourth quarter. They held serve in that third. They dominated in that fourth. And, HD, to me, to be able to overcome a deficit like that, to improve like that in a football game against an opponent like Ohio State, who I still think is one of the best teams in the country, is massive for them this season.
4: Yeah, I was very, very impressed at the adversity Texas was actually able to overcome in that fourth quarter, coming back and winning that game. It's going to be exciting to see them the rest of the season. Can they do it on a consistent basis? The next big game that they actually have is on the road, September 26th, at number 15, Tennessee. 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
9: 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I'm Scott Fredericks. In baseball action, it was the Billings Mustangs advancing to the Pioneer League Championship as they defeated the Missoula Paddleheads in the semifinals in Billings. Final game was on Friday as they beat the Paddleheads 5-1. The Mustangs now go to Long Beach to play in the best of a three-game series that starts this Tuesday. In college football, another day, another record-breaking performance for Eli Gillum, who rushed for three scores to move past Chase Reynolds for the most total touchdowns in program history as Montana beat Utah Tech 35-14. Here's Eli Gillum on breaking the record.
11: I wasn't aware of, like, which one was tied or which one was breaking it, to be honest, so I kind of was just playing football. 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I just like celebrating with my fellas. Scoring is fun every single time because of, like, how many guys contribute to it.
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1: I'm Christine Lisi. Texas quarterback Arch Manning apologized today on social media for laughing and making an insensitive comment about an AI-generated video that depicted Longhorns coach Steve Sarkisian slapping ESPN sideline reporter Holly Rowe. Rowe said on X she and Manning have discussed his comment and she accepted his apology. Disappointment, but optimism as well from Cowboys owner Jerry Jones regarding the rough performance by the defense on Sunday night. Jones on 105.3 The Fan, pointing to all the new faces on D, including DC Christian Parker, urged patience and expressed confidence it'll all get figured out. NFL Network reporter Ian Rappaport.
2: Need to be patient. I mean, this was a unit that turned over as much as it seemed like any in the NFL. I mean, all sorts of new pieces, an infusion of talent, a bunch of good young players. I mean, Christian Parker is one of the rising stars of the NFL. I didn't expect it to be this bad. I don't think anybody did. But I didn't expect it to be week one either.
1: Big AL Central series continues tonight. White Sox Guardians. Chicago leads the American League Central by a game and a half on Cleveland. Guardians hold the top AL wildcard spot, up one on Toronto, one and a half on Texas.

0: They, but then these Toronto picks are the only ones that they would have that aren't like swap rights with a team that's... Well,
1: right, but you're like, so you're saying only, like it's not, like they're still gonna, if they accept this penalty and the Kawhi trade goes through, they're still gonna have four first round picks.
0: Yeah.
1: They're still gonna have them. Now they can't trade them, those other picks, because you get into...
0: yeah, it's every other...
1: You get into Stepien.
0: Mm-hmm.
1: But it's not like well, they're not going to have a pick.
0: And listen, for a decade. The other thing is they are extremely lucky that this investigation dragged and wasn't
1: before
0: this year's draft.
1: That and before they agreed to the Kawhi trade.
0: Yeah.
1: Okay, so that's
0: imagine before this year's draft, and they would have said, "Hey, that fifth overall pick, you ain't getting
1: exactly.
0: that."
1: Exactly. My God. So, okay. So you again, assuming the Kawhi trade happens and they're not going to adjust the terms, they're still going to have four first round picks that they can make in the next 5 years. Now, they may not be great picks, but they're going to have
0: 7 years. Next 7 years.
1: No, picks, you're 29 and 31.
0: Their picks are 27, 29, 31, and 33.
1: They're going to have 2 and 29, my friend, because
0: incorrect.
1: They're going to have the Raptors pick in 29 and 31. And they're going to have their pick in 27 and their pick in 29.
0: Hold on. Let me double check here. I'm pretty certain you've got the Raptors stuff.
1: What are they getting from the Raptors?
0: Hold on.
1: All right. While you're looking that up, I'm going to keep going.
0: Okay.
1: McMahon said the word originally to the Wolves penalty. That's right. It was originally five first round picks. But guess what? It ended up being three because they followed the rules. They allowed themselves to, yep.
0: The Raptors agreement was unprotected picks in 2031 and 2033.
1: Okay, I want to apologize to you.
0: Now there is a 27 swap, so they would be swapping the worst of Denver and OKC for whatever Toronto's is.
1: Okay, but
0: and
1: I
0: then
1: see
0: two second rounders.
1: I see everybody saying, "Oh my God, Kawhi cost." You know, they're throwing the Paul George trade in, and they're saying Kawhi cost him 10 firsts and 2 swaps.
0: 10 firsts and swaps, and
1: hold on,
0: by the way,
1: my friends.
0: Gildas Alexander.
1: Agree. Hold on, my friends, as Lee Corso would say, "Not so fast, sweetheart." What if they get these 2 firsts back, and they have 2 other firsts? That they've already swapped, so they're not trading them because it's they can't penalize these teams.
0: I know what they could do with those. They can call Sam Presti and say, "Hey, will you send us Shea? We'll send you these picks."
1: Yeah, well, that's a different story. Now, here's the other thing. As I just said, the Wolves got 2 of those picks back. Do you know why they got the two picks back?
0: Because they took their punishment and shut the hell up.
1: They didn't put out statements. They didn't put out open letters.
0: They
1: didn't sue.
0: At this point, the Clippers just need to try not to get this worse.
1: Okay. And
0: they're not, I can't imagine them getting anything back with as damning as this is. And
1: well, we're in a rough spot right now, but it's not too late. So Stern made them wait for a year. And in 2001, he gave them back 1 pick. And then in 2003, he gave them back a second. Not a second rounder, a second first round pick.
0: I'll be honest with you, man. I'm wondering if this ends up with Ballmer just throwing a fit and saying, "To hell with it. I'm going to cash in," and getting whatever would be $6 billion, $7 billion, $8 billion for a team you paid $2 billion for.
1: That's fascinating. I can't see him doing that, but we're out of the realm of normal operations.
0: But this is like emotional.
1: Right, but like sometimes you hire an attorney to get you the best plea bargain you can get. Now, I have to believe. I'm going
0: to
1: phrase this.
0: That's a hell of a way to go about a plea bargain. Insult the judge.
1: Well, it happens. It happens. I'm going to phrase this carefully. Mm. I have to believe there was discussions with the Clippers and the NBA about what amounted to a plea bargain. Believe before this happened.
0: I mean, okay. The Clippers are claiming via this letter that they were completely blindsided.
1: No, they were blindsided that the penalty was coming down.
0: Okay, dude, go on, make your point.
1: And they may not have known everything that was in the report. I don't argue that, but if they could get an agreement, if they could plead guilty, get an agreement, and say we're not going to challenge any of these penalties, and they get an agreement that there'll be no further penalties. Basically, they'll say that these five first round picks are all encompassing. They cover everything. It's a blanket agreement. And they keep their nose clean. They might, and they do the Kawhi trade, they might be able to come out of this without four broken limbs. They may be able to come out of this with less damage.
0: Well, if they don't want to get their limbs broken, they need to stop throwing rocks at the league office.
1: I agree, which is why I'm saying...
0: Listen, here's a quote. Nonetheless, this is from the letter. With less than an hour's warning and no opportunity to respond, the league has issued a report and accompanying press release purporting to conclude the exact opposite of what it has said privately. Like, the league puts out a thing from this law firm detailing a long list of lies from the Clippers, and the Clippers' response is saying, you're a bunch of liars.
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3: 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This advertisement was paid for in partnership with Cars R Us and Find the Children.
4: Hello, everyone. 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Today's sponsor, Miles Community College. The final score, Flathead 49, Missoula Hellgate 28. The Flathead Braves begin the season 3-0 for the first time since 2001. Flathead is one of just four unbeaten teams in AA football through the first 3 weeks of this 2026 season. The others include Billings-West, Missoula Big Sky, and Gallatin. Gallatin leads AA, averaging 47 points a game. Well, Glacier is number one in scoring defense. They've only given up 6 points in 3 games. Billings-West has only given up 9. Also, we have 4 unbeaten teams in Class A. Billings Central, Whitefish, Sydney, and the Hardin Bulldogs. They've all started the season a perfect 3-0. 5 football teams are still perfect in Class B. Huntley Project, Boulder, Glasgow, Townsend, and Thompson Falls. 11 left without a loss in 8-man football, 7 in the 6-man game. How about the top-ranked Flint Creek Co-op of Drummond Phillipsburg? They've outscored their first 3 opponents 150-6. It all reminds me of that great Drummond program when Chase Reynolds was on the ball club. From 2003 to 2005, Drummond went a perfect 35-0, won 3 state championships, and during that run, they outscored their opponents 1,891-83. 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
4: And how did my high school football game of the week turn out? It was a rematch of last year's Class A state championship. Number 2 Billings Central at top-ranked Frenchtown. Well, it turned out to be a great game. With 3:55 left in the contest, Billings Central quarterback Grady Martin found Gunnar Larson for a touchdown. That gave the Rams the win, 21-17. Billings Central's defense held Frenchtown to just 50 yards rushing. I would not be that surprised to see these two teams in the State A championship again this season. Let me make another bold prediction. The 2026 AA State Football Championship, again, a rematch of last year. I envision Billings West up against Glacier, but this time the game will be played in Billings. Of the 16 teams in AA volleyball, there's only one team left unbeaten this season. That's the Golden Bears of Billings West. This is Rocky Erickson with Montana Sports.
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